0: some people in Memphis that would have liked to see Dan, you know, take the job, but obviously, you know, that wasn't ever anything that seemed to get off the ground.
1: Let's talk offense first and his choice of OC, who comes over from Old Dominion, Kevin Decker. What do we know about him?
0: Points. That's why Charles Huff hired him at Old Dominion. You know, last year you look at their quarterback, Colton Joseph, who I think is at Wisconsin now. You know, points, points, points. That is what Charles Huff said. You know, you obviously have to score to win football games. And, you know, he said when we would game plan against him at Marshall and other stops, it was always, you know, we had fits. So I think that was kind of the idea there is, you know, he was familiar with him at you know, other conferences, and he knows what he's capable of. So it's about the points and the offense that he's going to bring.
1: Obviously, the quarterback battle is a gigantic thing at Memphis with Marcus Stokes and Aaron Nolan. Can you give the Vegas audience the background on each guy?
0: Well, you know, Marcus Stokes is a guy that was committed to Florida. And, you know, then he had, you know, some personal transgressions where he used a slur. I think he was singing it as part of like a rap song or something, but it still happened. And obviously, you know, he had to take a little bit more of a wayward route back to Division One, but obviously the talent is there. Finished second in the Harlan Hill Trophy, or for the Harlan Hill Trophy, which is the best player in, it's basically the Heisman of Division Two. Trinidad Chambliss a couple years ago finished third. So the kid is coming in with, you know, a lot of ability, obviously. And then for Aaron Nolan, you know, Aaron Nolan is a guy who, you know, been to Ohio State, been to South Carolina, never for whatever reason was able to, you know, to get the starting job. But ultimately, you know, I think they have a bunch of talent in that room. It does seem like it's going to be Marcus Stokes. They gave him the bigger bag from an NIL perspective, from what I hear. You know, they're saying it's still a competition, even though it feels like kind of a foregone conclusion that Marcus is going to be the guy.
1: By the way, on the size of the bag, I don't know what Memphis has in terms of total budget for two quarterbacks. What are we talking? You have a rough range of what they're, you know, paying each guy?
0: I don't know about each guy, but you know, I was told it was approaching seven figures for Marcus Stokes.
1: Ooh,
0: yeah.
1: So, no.
0: Yeah.
1: Okay.
0: Yeah, I mean, Memphis ain't, they're not, I don't know if, you know, I don't know if I can curse on your show here, but they're not BSing when it comes to the money. You know, they're doing full rep share, which I believe in the group of five or group of six or whatever it is now, they're one of two known schools that are doing full rep share along with South Florida. So I don't know if they're going to be able to do that forever. In fact, I know they're not going to be able to do it forever, but for now, they are definitely doing it. And obviously, you know, Marcus Stokes is going to be one of the beneficiaries of that.
1: Yeah, I'm assuming Jackson Arnold did not get near seven figures. And UNLV has built up their coffers, so their budget's pretty good. It's probably top, you know, seven
0: in
1: a group of five or group of six. But, man, Memphis is big-time baller. One thing I wanted to get straight, Aaron Nolan, lefty, Stokes, righty. So if they were interchangeable during a game, that would be kind of an interesting look for the offense, I think, adjusting.
0: Yeah, I mean you know, everybody seems to think you're going to see it, you know, in the first game. And maybe the same is true of you guys as well. So, you know, I'm not really a big believer in that. I'm not a believer in multiple quarterbacks. Like, I get, like, for packages, I could see a world where with Orji, because he's more of a runner, or at least he's been, he presents that threat. You know, I could see that. But if you have two, because that's not Nolan's game, right? Nolan and Stokes, like, they're quarterbacks. So if you have two pure passers, it doesn't really make sense to me, and it doesn't seem suitable to use both of those guys. They say they might, but you know, I think that's just talk, really.
1: John Martin talking Memphis football. Is Memphis in town in 8 days to take on UNLV at the Al Ada Legion Stadium in a 7 p. local start. All right, offensively, what is going to be the philosophy? Most of what I've read is Huff ain't about throwing 40 times, that he's going to use a lot off his running game here. I think it's really interesting that the O-line is an entirely new O-line, like nine transfers, and then the running back room is all basically new as well.
0: Yeah, I mean, that's the thing about college football these days, is like you don't, especially with a new coach, you have no idea. Now, he said things like, I don't care how we win. If I have to score 60 points and win 62-60, I'll do that. If I have to win 3-2, I'll do that. He said, you know, he also said he wants to snap the ball as fast as humanly possible. you know, that was the beginning. That was, you know, before he actually assembled the team. So that was his introductory press conference. So you never know, right? Like you never know. Guys kind of get gassed up, they get excited. I mean, he's great at that. Like, he is a great talker. He is a great seller of the program. He said, "I got to be Martin Luther King, I got to be Vince Lombardi, and I got to be John F. Kennedy at Memphis. I got to be all those things." So, you know, I think just being a winner would be enough. But obviously, you know, I do think there has to be some community outreach. My point is, great seller, but who knows? We'll get our first look at what he really can do, with his roster. But he did say, you know, he wants to snap the ball fast. He wants to play fast. So that's going to get put to the test, obviously, on Saturday.
1: And I will say to the Vegas audience, while the belief is, hey, you're facing a new coaching staff and 71 transfers, it is key to mention that some of the coaches came over from Southern Miss. You just mentioned the ties of Huff to Guidry. I saw Old Dominion players on the roster, and yeah, I think there's at least 17 Southern Miss players on the roster. And listen, it's not Indiana, where James Madison came over with Cignetti, but that does help when you bring over familiar faces.
0: Oh, without a doubt. I mean, it's part of the deal now, right? It's why, like, you know, you hire coaches from these smaller stops because they can bring them, right? I mean, you might hire a head coach from a lower level as opposed to a sexy OC from a power four because they might bring more guys. I mean, that's now, I don't think Huff brought as many as he would have liked. You know, a couple of those guys did end up going, you know, Ole Miss, Mississippi State, like, and there's really nothing you could do about that. But yeah, I mean, he's definitely brought some pretty decent pieces. Again, I don't want to overstate it though, because I bet if you sat him down, he'd say, I didn't really get the dogs. There's a kid, Chris Jones, a linebacker, he wanted to bring, lost to the SEC. So not the best pieces, but, you know, definitely some guys that know what he wants and what he expects. So it will be less of a new thing for them than it would be otherwise.
1: Okay, let's talk about season expectations, because at UNLV with the fans, this is a program that routinely won four games, never made bowl games. Odom comes in, Mullen comes in. They win 30 games in 3 years, and now people look at the schedule like, oh, that's easy, 10 wins. Like, okay. Are Memphis fans like that, or are they a little more realistic? Because I know you told me last year that they weren't exactly like super high on the former coach anyway.
0: No, they there was a parade when Silverfield got the Arkansas job. I mean, seriously, they were so happy. I mean, I think they're realistic, but I also think they're so starved. I mean, they haven't been to the AAC championship game since 2019. You know, and when you spend and when you you know, have the resources and facilities and the things that Memphis has, I mean, that's quite simply an unacceptable drought. I can't really put it on Charles Huff to do this year one. It's not really fair to do that. Even though they are at full rev share, I still think the majority of that is going to basketball. Basketball's getting $9 million-ish. So, yeah, it's not all football. It's not even majority of football. So I am hesitant to put that on Huff right now. But, yeah, I mean, I think certainly, you know, year two, year three, that's got to happen for him, you know, and I know he, obviously it's good for him if it does. So I think they're realistic, but there's definitely, you know, there's some antsiness around here because it's been so long since they've gotten to that platform.
1: John Martin, Memphis expert, 92.9 in Memphis, is talking Tiger football as UNLV is taking on Memphis next Saturday. I hate the schedule coming out of the gates. I hate it for Huff at UNLV, then home against Arkansas State, which is a, you know, in that region, that's a big game. And then you have to go all the way to Boise.
0: Yes, I wouldn't. I mean, and again, this, like, everybody in Memphis, including the AD, kind of disagrees with me on this. I just don't think I would have scheduled this UNLV game. I just don't. I mean, I understand the upside. Right. I mean, if we all operate on best case scenario, I mean, I get it. You solidify yourself week zero. You have the great stage on Fox. I get that. You're a 6-point dog, you know. And so the likelihood is, I'm not saying you're going to get smacked, but you're going to probably lose. That's the probability. And then, you know, this Boise series was scheduled years out. So this is a return game from, I think, 2023. I like having one of these, Steve. Yeah. But the reality of it is that it's just, I look at it as overkill, because if Memphis beats UNLV, let's just say they beat UNLV, it still doesn't matter unless they win the American. Like, they still have to handle business on the back end, or else it'll all kind of be rendered irrelevant. So I think you could really just replace UNLV with a worse team from the group of six, get the guaranteed win, stay alive, and then you still have to do what you have to do, which is win the American. And if you're, you know, 8-1, 9-1, 10-1, great chance, right? Given history, great chance that you're going to still be the front runner for that playoff spot. I get it. They're trying to remove the doubt with the UNLV game, and UNLV is trying to do the same thing, but it's just unfortunate because UNLV is just further along than you, and this is there. So that's just the way she goes sometimes, I guess.
1: Well, I'll tell you what, John, if Memphis goes through the season with one, even two losses, and is in the race for the group of six bid, if they get through this AAC almost unscathed, I mean, the depth in this conference with Navy, UTSA, Tulane, Army, South Florida, ECU, I mean, even FAU's decent. I mean, this is a good conference.
0: Great conference in football. I love the conference in football. I hate the conference in basketball. I mean, even though it's getting better, it seems like. But yeah, football is not the problem. I mean, football is totally where it needs to be. I mean, you definitely have, I mean, Tulane beat USC in a New Year's Day Bowl a couple of years ago with Caleb Williams. I know that was a couple coaches ago, but you know, you have coaches routinely getting better jobs out of this league. It's definitely solidified itself as that next best. You know, we'll see with the new machination of the Mountain West and the Pac-12. Obviously, you know, that'll have to settle, but it's definitely solidified itself as that, which again, great for football. But you know, I was a big proponent of going to the Pac-12 when that offer came around for Memphis. And I know it wasn't perfect, you know, because you had media rights deals and travel and all those things. But, you know, the idea of sharing a conference with San Diego State and sharing a conference with Gonzaga in basketball was just like, that was like a dream. But again, I'm an old school guy, Steve. These new generation kids, they all love football. They all want to do football. You know, I'm a kid of the 90s when Memphis and Memphis State was running things in basketball. And maybe I'm holding on to that a little too long, but you'll have to pry it out of my cold, dead hands.
1: John Martin, 92.9 in Memphis. All right, last one. Let's circle back to football. Will anyone travel in the Tiger fan base out to Vegas?
0: Yeah, I think you'll – I mean, if I had to guess, you'll probably get, you know, 1,500, 2,000. I think it'll be a pretty healthy conglomerate. You know, week zero, you know, weekend trip to Vegas. Yeah, I would say – I would set the number at 1,488.5.
1: Ah, there you go. I appreciate it. Thank you.
0: Okay, Steve. Appreciate you, man.
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1: All right, rolling on here on this Friday, Football Friday. Going to get into some gambling talk here in just a second with Sam Paniatovich out of Chicago, FoxSports.com, our gambling expert on Fridays. Was just checking out the Yankee game as well. 55-plus TVs here is Cam Schlittler. Never an easy name to say. Always got to be careful. SEC is listening. 2-0 in that one as the Yankees lead Toronto. I want to do a giveaway here. We were just talking about UNLV and Memphis. Big game coming up. Week 0, one of the bigger games around the country in Week 0 on Big Fox. You can also hear the game starting with coverage at 6 o'clock next Saturday right here on ESPN Las Vegas. 7 o'clock kick at the Owl. We got tickets. 364-1100. Caller 7 gets tickets to the UNLV opener. Caller 7, a pair of tickets to see UNLV and Memphis. UNLVtickets.com is where you can grab the tickets if you don't win these. We got Sam Paniatovich on the horn. Sam, I want you to react to what you saw with the Raiders last night. And one of my big worries still with the Raiders is that offensive line. How are you looking at Raiders' futures?
17: Which is so funny. Last year in the first round, they take a running back. This year with the first overall pick, you take a quarterback, which you understand, obviously. When you have a chance to go 1-1, you take a quarterback if a quarterback is there, and the quarterback checks a lot of your boxes. The problem is this happens all the time in the NFL. These franchises take quarterbacks and running backs and wide receivers, and the offensive line stinks. And I thought that was their biggest issue last year. You know, you go into a draft with no offensive line, one of the worst in the league, and you draft a running back. Well, it's not his fault that he didn't have a big season, right? Because he didn't have any line play. So these championship caliber teams in the NFL, for the most part, are built from the inside out. You start in the trenches, you line up your dominoes, and then when you have the guys in the trenches, then you can add your skill position players. The Raiders are doing it backwards, which is very, very funny to me. And here's what will happen this season. The Raiders will be 2-6, 2-7. They're going to want to fire the coach or fire the GM. And then you're going to start that cycle again. The new GM is going to come in and have a new plan or whatever. It's fundamentally flawed, though, to try and build an offense without having an offensive line. Like, you're there. You got boots on the ground. How bad is the line?
1: It's not good. I mean, hell, my team is terrible, but I respect the Jets for at least trying to build it.

0: about it. So then when you started to see most books open up, they did post that 9.5 flat, minus 110. And even that has been bet. So you're going to see a sports book perspective where they would personally love the Texans to win 8 games because there's a ton of money on the over. It's a very popular, very trendy team. And when you look at the market on them to win the division, I mean, they're basically even money at this point. So there's a lot of respect, mostly for the defense, because defense does win divisions. I don't know the defense wins Super Bowls anymore. You need to have some semblance of high-level quarterback play. But that's a division that is very top-heavy. So, look, the Texans are the public team, but they were the sharp team early. So a combination of sharp money and then square money. But that's going to be one of those teams. The Texans come to mind. The Bears come to mind. The Patriots come to mind. A lot more tickets on the over the win total as opposed to people coming in and betting the under.
1: If you want to see Sam in the gambling environment, great podcast with Bear Bets podcast. And I watched the podcast this week and you guys were discussing Heisman. I know you bet Arch Manning. They were talking about John Mateer. Mm-hmm. I think Mateer is a fascinating case. We saw him all muscled up with a big guy in the small coat, the Oklahoma quarterback. He's 22-1.
0: Look, usually I don't find myself at the top of the board. We've had these conversations for it feels like half a decade now about how to attack the Heisman market, and usually I look at 25 or higher. But for some reason, I'm just magnetically attracted to Arch this year, specifically because of the price. You know, this time last summer, Arch was the consensus favorite, Steve, and he was 6-1 in Vegas. I think there was an offshore book that had plus 550, which had me just laughing that a guy who's never really taken a snap as a starter is one of the shortest Heisman favorites we've ever seen. So now, after he struggled early last year and sort of came onto his own, late in the season, he's a better quarterback. He's got the SEC seasoning. The offensive line is better. The receivers are better. He's got two guys who will play in the NFL one day, maybe three. The system is a year more cohesive, and I get a better price. So, as I just said, last year, 6-1. Now I see 8-1, 8.25, 8.50. So I get a better Arch Manning at a better price. What am I missing?
1: Yeah, and on Mateer, I saw that Bear goes under his passing yards. So that's an interesting one. Let's talk Dante Moore in Oregon. Dante Moore's fourth choice on the Heisman board at 10-1. Where are you on Oregon first in the Big Ten?
0: I like him to win the Big Ten. You know, we had that conversation on Bear Bets about, you know, do teams even care about conference championships anymore? I think it's a valid one because at this point, if you're a 10-2 Big Ten team, you don't have to win that conference championship game. The expansion of the college football playoff has minimized the importance of these conference title games. And there have been some programs that have been sort of accused of not laying an egg, but not really showing you anything. If anything, it's more important to get to the conference title game than it is to win the conference title game, if that makes any sense. But I still think Dan Lanning is not going to lay down. And when you look at the price, when we see Indiana plus 175 and Oregon plus 275, I don't have them a dollar apart. I just don't. So from a rating standpoint, like Indiana, Oregon to me on a neutral are, you know, almost identical. So why is Indiana plus 175? You know what I'm saying? Like, I just don't. Yeah. And even with Ohio State, like depending on the book, like I don't have that big of a gap. I don't think Oregon should be anywhere near 3-1. So, Ohio State's great. Indiana's great. Oregon's great. I think they're all like I could pick one of them out of the hat and be satisfied. Like if you, me, and Willie Ramirez all had, you know, one pick out of a hat, I'd be satisfied with any of those teams. But because of the coach and the quarterback, Dante Moore, who could have gone, honestly, second overall in the draft, but he came back to college on a mission, I like that price, you know, compared to the other teams at the top of the Big Ten. I love that plus 270, plus 275 look on the Ducks.
1: And Oregon's plus 750 to win the national title, fourth on the board. In the Big Ten, you know, we talked about Minnesota and that you're high on Minnesota for a lot of reasons. The total there on the wins is only 6.5. I saw your conversation about Michigan State, and I listened to Pat Fitzgerald, and he sounded like a renewed dude. He's and that was on SiriusXM. He was all fired up, but there's a reality here. He's building it a little bit differently. Their win total's only 3.5 with the over minus 180.
0: Yeah, well, they want you to come in and go over that low number. That's what we call trying to lay the cheese out for the mouse. You know, you see that low number, you're like, oh, well, they'll win at least 4. But but then you got to lay the $1.80 to your point. I can tell you that the first number we did

0: on Michigan State was about 4.5. So take from that what you will. 4.5 on the open, now 3.5. So they've been hit definitely under. And you got to go back. Look, the last 2 years in Northwestern, Fitz was horrible. Now, is it all on the coach in college? I would argue it is more than any other sport. But they went 4-20 his last 2 years in Evanston. That's not going to cut it, Steve. It's just not. And the problem is there's not a culture there. Michigan State was bad last year. And now he comes in and they have like 4 returning starters and he has no tentacles in the program. So to expect Michigan State to come in and hang with the big boys, you look at their schedule from a point spread standpoint. I've got them favored in the first 2 games and then I've got them dogs in the final 10. So even at 3.5, I'm not going to bite that cheese over.
1: Sam Paniatovich, we have him on because he's really good. He's very well researched. You can find him at SP Shoot up on Twitter. And I referenced that being well researched. I feel like college football comes as a rush to a lot of people. And I hate freaking blanket statements like, oh, the ACC stinks. Miami's going to roll. No, the ACC actually has a lot of good football programs. It actually has a lot of balance and it's got a lot of intriguing stories this year. So after Miami, who are you looking at in the ACC with a possibility of making the CFP, but more importantly, maybe pulling the upset? I've got teams like SMU, Louisville, Clemson, Pitt, Virginia, not North Carolina, NC State, VTech. I mean, there's a list of schools there that have pretty wide variance.
0: Yeah, I mean, it's Miami at the top, no doubt. You already alluded to that. I mean, I have them as like a top 10 team right now. I think I actually have them 7th in the country to a man. So after that, power rating-wise, it's SMU, Clemson, Louisville, Florida State, and I could honestly probably interchange those final three. Like, it's clear to me Miami's 1, SMU is 2, and the odds board will tell you that. But look, man, I'm not betting Clemson. I'm not betting Louisville. I'm not betting Florida State. Like, there's a big gap. They're really, from a talent standpoint, there's a big gap between Miami, SMU, and everybody else. And honestly, you could say there's a gap between Miami and the field. So this is not a conference that I'm looking to deep dive on. What you can do, though, you know, obviously Miami's minus money to win. Like, they're as high as minus 140, minus 150 to win the conference, which I don't really want to bet myself. But some of these books, and I know a lot of the Vegas books do this too, you can bet a team to make the conference championship game. Not win it, make it. So take a team like Pittsburgh at 18-1 to win it. I'm not really interested in that, but how about 9-1 to make it? You mentioned Louisville. Now that's going to be a lot smaller of a pay because they're about 8-9-1, so you're going to get 4-4-50 to make the championship game. I don't think, hot take, I don't think Miami is losing this conference. So I think they're going to go 11-1, win the ACC, but there are some teams, whether you like Pittsburgh, Virginia is a very trendy team in the wise guy circles. They're like 10-1 to make the ACC championship game. And then, look, Cal's got a quarterback, man. I don't know how many of you have seen this JKS kid play. Baby Tua is what they were calling him last year, the kid from Hawaii. He's special. Now, they're 40-1 to win the conference. You cut it in half, they're 20-1 to make the championship game. So you can get rewarded if you go down the board, but I wouldn't get crazy and play a team to win it. I would play them to make it.
1: Better win total over North Carolina or Florida State? North Carolina is only 4.5, Florida State 6.5.
0: God. Can I take
1: I took North Carolina under against JVT. Who took North Carolina over. He thinks Belichick will have a nice bounce back year, respects his abilities as a DC. By the way, his son right now, as we're doing this conversation, I don't think his son is back. So he is going to be the DC. So, obviously, we know about Lombo. It's a mess there.
0: They play 11 power opponents, too. And last year was a train wreck, man. They may have gotten better because some of those guys will have developed. That's the one thing Bill has always done pretty well. He's developed players. But they bring back 6 starters. They got a new quarterback. You look at the schedule, though, man. It's, you know, not that I want to rattle off the entire schedule. They play East Tennessee State, and then every other team has a pulse. Every other team. So I lean under. I don't really love it. I'm a little bit higher on Florida State. I know the Vultures are sort of circling Mike Norvell down there in Tallahassee, but I bet them week one. Or sorry, no, that is week one because week zero is New Mexico State. Week one, make that make sense. Their second game is in week one. We took 3 against SMU. They're at home in that game, and I really like that they get the tune-up. You know, they play that first game where SMU's first game will be Florida State. So I tend to like that angle, and you're giving me 3 points with a team I think should be a pick'em in this game. So I would probably go over on Florida State, sort of buy the dip, but I definitely bet them in week number one. That's a Sunday night game on September 7th. Took the 3 against SMU.
1: Sam Paniatovich up on ESPN Las Vegas, Cofield and Company. On to the NFL on Bear Bets podcast. He was talking about Jaden Daniels and under his passing number, which is around 3250. Are we prisoners of the moment right now because of the Jaden Daniels LSU thing? Because I think there's other reasons to be worried about Jaden. Obviously, health from last year is a concern. They've already got issues on the line with a tackle injury with Tunsil out.
0: Absolutely. And I think, you know, Bear made the point, and I think he was being... I don't know if he was being facetious, but he was like, isn't this sort of a karma play? And I don't tend to do karma bets all the time. He only played 7 games last year. That's sort of where I want to start. And I think the issue with Jaden Daniels is durability. Can he stay on the field? Because from the bottom down, that's not a big guy, Steve. You know, he's just not. Yeah. He's a very string bean type quarterback. And they list him at 210 pounds. I would bet the under 210. I think he's like 195. He's just not big legs, not big thighs. He's just not a very, you know, strong quarterback below the waist. And, you know, he wasn't great last year, man. I mean, he had 8 touchdown passes in 7 games. So I will say, from a price standpoint, generally I'm looking to bet guys or teams that didn't perform last year. But if you go back to last summer, Jaden Daniels was the 5th quarterback on the board to win the MVP. He was. It was the big 4, Lamar, Burrow, Allen, and Mahomes, and then Jaden Daniels. And now he's like the 12th quarterback on the board. So every bone in my body wants to be like, okay, maybe not MVP, but let's shoot this over the top. Let's go over on yards. Let's go over on touchdowns, because the perception is low. He obviously didn't perform last year. And now you got this weird story where he wants his number retired and he doesn't want this guy to wear number 5. I think that actually sort of creates value on some of his long season stuff, right? Over the yardage, over the touchdowns. I'm not going to bet him to win the MVP, and I'm not going to bet the Commanders to win the division. But usually when everybody's off a guy, I like to be on, if that makes any sense. But I don't really feel any type of way about Jaden Daniels. It's a weird story, by the way, yeah. The LSU thing.
1: I feel like it's more his mom than him. FoxSports.com headline, 3 future wagers to make today. We talked about Joe Burrow on this show for MVP. Your defensive rookie of the year choice is pretty interesting.
0: Yeah, Arvell Reese is a machine, and I keep hearing great things out of New Jersey, not New York, which is where the Giants play, ironically enough. But this is a guy that'll play basically whatever you need with the Giants. And I do love John Harbaugh being able to kind of queen this guy around. Like, he's a queen on the chessboard. He can do basically anything. And they're going to use him in a variety of ways. He's not just going to get to the quarterback, which he will do, by the way. But he can drop into coverage. He can stop the run because he's an animal. He can get to the quarterback on 3rd down. On 3rd and 6, they're going to have him on the edge. He's 6'4", 245 pounds with literally unmatched size and speed, and he's going to be a nightmare. I saw his first preseason game. Pro Football Focus graded him as an 88.2, which was like one of the highest preseason rankings for a rookie defensive player ever. Granted, it's one preseason game, and it's a very small sample size. But if you look, like, go to Twitter when you get a second and just type in Arvell Reese, A-R-V-E-L-L-R-E-E-S-E, and look at some of the plays. How he blows up the offensive lineman, how he blows up the pocket, how he just shoves offensive lineman into the backfield. This is a weapon for them. And, you know, there are some guys that are higher than him on the board, but he's probably, in my opinion, the best defensive all-around player in the league coming out of college right now. So, well, at plus 800, I'm invested.
1: And like you said, New York market certainly does not hurt. If he's a big story, he's going to get hyped real big time. So, again, 8-1 for defensive rookie of the year. On the podcast, you guys were talking about, we're talking to Sammy P here on ESPN Las Vegas. You guys were talking about high or low on the Colts, that there's a big variance. So which way are you going?
0: I'm right in the middle, man. I made the joke, you know, Bears, like, they could win 12 or they could win 4. And I was like, well, maybe you should bet them most wins and fewest wins. And, you know, that's a perfect way to middle yourself. That's the Polish middle, Steve, when you bet most wins and fewest wins, and they go 9-8. So you win neither of them. I don't know what to do with a Daniel Jones team. I just, I don't. I like Steichen. I always have. In that division, pivot off of your question, I am much more interested in Jacksonville and seeing what they do in the second year of Liam Cohen and Trevor Lawrence, because last year they were just gangbusters and they won all these close games. But they have a very, very talented roster. I was looking at Todd Furman's list of teams, because he put out like an example of his power ratings. And he's got Houston 12th in the NFL. He's got Jacksonville 17th and Indianapolis 22nd. So that's a guy who makes numbers and used to book bets in Las Vegas. He used to work at Caesars for a long, long time. When I see Todd Furman, a guy that I respect a ton, have the Colts on line 22, that doesn't really get me excited to bet them. And I do feel like Daniel Jones is going to turn into a pumpkin, you know, like the clock is nearing midnight. So I don't have any bets on Indy over or under. I didn't bet them to win the division. I like Jacksonville of all those teams, but I understand what Bear's saying. They are a very, very like hot and cold team. I can't quite figure them out.
1: Sammy P is with us at SP Shoot. All right. One of the reasons I'm freaking fired up that you are now a reporter with Fox 32 is because we always talk food on the show, and food is going to be part of your sports reports. And I got to reference a sports report that you did recently. You were at a tailgate. And you had a planned shot, but someone didn't communicate, and they kind of blew up the shot. But your ability to react on the fly was awesome. Where was the brat on the little mini grill? The whole setup is there. Come on, guys.
0: I'll give you the backstory. So this year, when we do Bears home games, I will be in the pregame show, which we'll do for an hour before the national pregame. I will be at the tailgates with the fans. So this was the first preseason game, my first ever, live day with, Bears pregame. And they sent us out. I did my first hit, and the host, Cassie Carlson, is like, make sure you get us some food and bring it back to the studio. So I found a tailgate that had a bunch of brats. And I asked the woman who was on the grill, I was like, can you save me two brats and I will show them on the air? She said, yeah, of course. So she laid the brats on the grill. We go live. And I go to the little grill, and I'm like, and Cassie, we have brats. And I lift the lid, and there's no brats. So somebody had packaged the brats, not knowing that we were going to do this on live TV. So I'm trying to, like, react, and I'm like, the brats were there, now they're not. And I'm walking back to the camera, and some girl walks up with a beer bong. And I was like, what is this? And she goes, you got to do this. And I think you heard the clip. I say out loud, can I do this? And then just torque it. I mean, just straight down. And it went semi-viral. People loved it. My bosses liked it, but they said no more.
1: No more drinking. I love the way you closed. I love the way you sent it back to studio. You were just like,
0: yep.
1: You didn't say anything. You're just like, I got beer in my mouth.
0: How do you prepare for that moment? You don't. And like, that's not scripted. That's just live television. Well, but I think it was a really well-executed live hit, given the fact that we pivoted to that. But I was told this was a regular season game. The Bears would not be happy with me drinking on television because it's a family show, Steve. That's what we've been told.
1: I get it. But being able to do stuff on the fly is important. I remember a classic shot, and I think it was before you got to Boston, of Heidi Watney, a reporter for the Red Sox, was at one of the concession stands, and they're like, hey, they're just introducing chicken and waffles. And she took a bite of the chicken and waffle, and like she looked like she was going to hurl live on. Like, she couldn't stomach it. I was like, wow, this turned into a friggin' disaster. Let me tell you, the other thing that's happening is the fact that you're back in Chicago. It's one of the great food cities in this country. And someone sent you a picture of, I think it's like Wrigleyville dogs. And just to look at the meal with a drink, the crinkle cut fries, and the perfect snappy hot dog, Chicago dog. Ugh.
0: Yeah, it's so good. There's going to be a lot going on. And I have a couple buddies that throw tailgates around Soldier Field. And they've got six grills burning. They've got a full bar, which, again, don't go to the bar. Don't go to the bar. Focus. But the food options will be plentiful. And I guess the only question I have for you is, when are you going to make it to a tailgate so we can get you on live TV, we can plug the show, and then you can enjoy some of these snappy hot dogs that you crave?
1: I know. We need UNLV to make the CFP somewhere near your beat. I will tell you, my significant other is like dying to go to Chicago, so we have to make a trip to Chicago.
0: It used
1: to be a regular
0: Bears.
1: Oh, that would be a good
0: Patriots
1: one.
0: Patriots Bears on a Thursday night in Chicago. You can make that happen.
1: I can wear my Patriots 18-1 shirt, which almost got me punched in the face. Patriots fans are so delicate. Well, they're little flowers. Sammy, great spot, man. Appreciate it here on a Friday. We'll talk to you soon.
0: Thanks, Steve.
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11: Stick your hand in there, dude.
12: I am ready right now for UNLV in Memphis. Just about. But in terms of hype, we just got done talking to Sam Paniatovich, who, of course, had a lot of good leans and likes on national-level college football, which I'll run by Alex here in a second. Alex White is here. It's Cofield. Mateo and James is back in the Finley Toyota Studios. Last couple of minutes live at TI Vegas. We're watching the Steelers and the Jets go at it. Third quarter, 8 minutes left. 7-0. The barn burner. I think we went over this already. You're not a big preseason bettor, even though Drew Aller's playing.
13: I am not.
12: You don't get fired up for Drew Aller.
13: No, there's just so many unknowns. I mean, what are you going to do? You have a whole different rating for the second string for the first half and the third string for the second half. So, makes it very tough.
12: How about last week? Steam.
13: Yeah.
12: 0-9.
13: Not good. Good for the books, bad for the bettors. Definitely.
12: Which so crushes every time I talk to a casual, especially media people, and they're like, you guys are just absolute degenerates betting preseason football. And I'm like, no, there's advantages. You can win.
13: Yeah.
12: 0-9. Small sample, 1 week.
13: True. There are advantages. You are right.
12: What's the number one lesson? Week one and two in the NFL and college football. Take a deep breath. Nothing you see is set in stone.
13: Correct. And your unit size. Make sure that you are comfortable with what you are betting.
12: Oh, I got it. Okay. Oh. Right. Be careful. Yes. Be consistent. Right? Be consistent.
13: Yes.
12: And within a day, week one, don't start chasing late in the day.
13: That's right.
12: Please. Okay. Real football's here next week. And like I said, I'm ready. That conversation with John Martin, and we're going to have a lot more on Memphis. our vast social media crew will chop up a lot of what John was talking about so you get a better preview of Memphis. In getting ready for that discussion, I found a really good chart of Memphis roster and their experience. So I am freaking ready to go. Now, that said, I don't know what the hell is going to happen next week. I can take a guess at it. What do you do for week zero? We've discussed this. Now with college football in flux more than ever, do you actually reduce units?
13: Yeah.
12: Watch your unit size, as you just said a minute ago. Right, yeah. But do you reduce it because it's just crazy now?
13: Yeah, I will go smaller the first couple weeks to really try and get a feel for the teams, because I feel I'm the best after I have 4 weeks of adjusting myself after seeing the results going through the box score. So, but I will say I definitely lean towards stability when it comes to the craziness. So the fact that Memphis is coming in with a lot of new players and a new head coach, you know, that already kind of offsets it. And it's a big step from the Sun Belt for him.
12: No. Oh, Sun Belt is a coach.
13: Yeah.
12: Yeah, Huff. Okay. I'm not that worried about him. And as we talked to John Martin about, he brought four coaches over with him from Southern Miss. He also brought over 17 players from Southern Miss. He also brought in coaches from Old Dominion, who that guy brought players with him. So I think that helps. Does UNLV have a coaching advantage? They should, because of the continuity.
13: Right.
12: But here's what I'm... Week zero, any of these games that have steamed a little bit, like UNLV's gone from 3.5 to 6, that's one that I would look at, and I won't bet it. I'm a professional. I'm not going to bet on a team I cover. The one that really intrigues me is NC State and Memphis. That's 5.5. Let me get it right. NC State and Virginia. That is 5.5.
13: Where did it open? Do you remember?
12: I got to look it up.
13: Okay.
12: That seems like that seems to me like a big spread.
13: For
12: two ACC teams that are basically, they're both in the 18 to 23-1 range to win the title, which, you know, they're long shots, but they're like teams, say, 7 and 8.
13: Yeah.
12: I don't know if I want to be laying 5.5. Keep in mind, Virginia also, two new quarterbacks, Holstein in from, what, Alabama and Pittsburgh. Boy, if I can remember every transfer in the country and all seven schools they've been at.
13: You do start to do that as the season goes on. It starts to...
12: I'm okay with UNLV. I try. Bo Prabula is actually the starter after being at Penn State and Mizzou. And we're not just handicapping on quarterbacks. But C.J. Bailey's an experienced guy and a pro prospect at NC State.
13: Yeah.
12: And I like the program that Doran runs there. So we'll see about that one. See, yeah. I'm getting excited.
13: It could be a good
12: big
13: one.
12: Unit size. Reduce the unit. As Alex said, reduce, shrink the unit. Don't play as aggressively as you normally would. And with all these transfers and the portal movement, things are crazy.
13: So going back to, you asked me the question about if these players do play and it's kind of late notice. That is what our system is kind of all about, is each player having a power rating and then what they're worth, you know, with the next guy up kind of mentality. So I don't think those positions are necessarily going to move the line too much.
12: I don't think they will at all.
13: Yeah.
12: I also think and what we were talking about was the 5 and 5, where there's maybe dozens of super seniors coming back to play college football. They're not going to play a lot of reps for like a month. You don't
13: that
12: just
13: too.
12: even if you're a part of the squad, there's conditioning, there's altered systems, there's the fact that everyone else has been getting reps and you haven't. So you're not just going to go, hey, you know, you were the starter at cornerback, saying you were going to get 42 snaps a game, and now, you know, senior came back, so a year and a half, he's playing. Like, it's not going to happen. So I don't think the impact will be massive. Believe it or not, there might actually be some quarterbacks who may pop up in different places, which is, hey, you know, if he wants to sue, I think, like, for a ninth year, imagine if Diego Pavia popped up somewhere. All right, well, thanks to everyone here at TI Vegas for hosting the show. Thank you, James. Good week of work. Mateo, appreciate it. Have a great weekend. Check out our socials. We've got a bunch of stuff up there with recap videos of the show. Alex, have a great weekend. Thank you.
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12: 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And 3 weeks away, 3 weeks from Wednesday, we'll be kicking it off with Seattle and the Patriots, and then the game in Australia with the Rams and Niners on a Wednesday, Thursday. All the numbers are up the entire season at Will Hill. 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Easy to fund the account. PT 7-Eleven. Put the debit card right through. Piece of cake. Also, Venmo. Piece of cake. You'll love it. And you'll be blown away by the quick picks, odds boost, cash outs, same game parlays, fire bets, in-play parlays. A lot going on and getting ready for football season. And we'll be previewing college football games next week on the show. Today, the Premier League started. The defending champs Arsenal beat Coventry 3-0. We'll preview the season with the Meat Man coming up. He went 4-0-1 last week. I'm glad I relayed those plays. And also a cool interview. I'll replay Robert Walker, who for years was a Nevada bookmaker, but a story that was never told before. If you Google all-time Las Vegas heists, robberies, that kind of thing, one that'll show up on every list is Bill Brennan, who worked at the Stardust, and in September of 1992 walked out the side door. He was a sports ticket writer at the Dust, and he walked out the side door with $500,000 and was never to be heard from again. Went on the FBI's most wanted list. Some people have a idea as to what happened, but a sports ticket cashier walked out the side door. They went to his apartment. No sign of him. His cat was gone. There was literature on how to change your identity. And Bill Brennan, you know, Bill, it's 1992. I think you need more than that to survive. and me, because you're on the FBI's most wanted list. But there's a good backstory behind it, and we'll get into that, and also give out an email, because there's so many. I've only lived here since 2000, but there's so many great stories with Bite Night, when Tupac was shot, Fan Man, all the big fight nights, and how we used to be the home on a regular basis to the big fights, Tyson heyday. But the great stories of Las Vegas and the pit bosses, the dealers, whatever, who work there. I'm sure you have some great stories to tell. And it'd be great to hear some of these stories that have never been told before. And even like when the night the lights went out, when Wisconsin came to town against UNLV, and it was 27-7 Wisconsin, and then with 7 minutes left, the power went out and never came back on, and all the angry Wisconsin fans, well, at the time they didn't know, but they moved the number. 40,000 of them came to town, only be told when they cashed their ticket it was a refund in what happened. So many great stories like that over the years. We'll share one coming up. NFL preseason week two. Tough beat if you had the Texans or the under or both. Raiders down 20-3. They come all the way back and shock the Texans. How easy was that final drive? O'Connell goes 94 yards in a minute 20. Zero resistance from the Houston backups. Cause for concern with the Raider defense, which was an absolute sieve so far in the first half. Minshew and Brissett went through 16 straight completions against them and 21 first half points. And then Houston had no problems as well. And Mills put up good numbers as they had 20 points in the first half. They fell apart in the second half. Good comeback by the Raiders. Who knows when we see Mendoza? I think it's going to be a while, and it should be. But got to get that defense fixed. Maybe not a layup, easy week one play in Survivor either, with the Dolphins coming to town if you watch this Raider defense. But an incredible beat. And Houston was a 1.5-point favorite, and the Raiders went off a 2.5-point favorite in that game. The kicker's terrible. Boy, that kid's had some issues so far. He missed a couple kicks already. But that fell too. And then that went 38.5 up to 42 with the total. It fell 42 as well. And the Niners had no problems putting it on the Chargers. L.A. now 2-12 straight up in home games in the preseason, going back. Stribling continues to be the talk of the preseason and fantasy and maybe his props. He's been a beast for the Niners. But a good showing by the Niners as they get ready for their first game against the Rams. That number's up at Will Hill and all the numbers. Get ready for that game. Excited for that on Netflix. So Herbert only played one series. Not much there from the Chargers. Also, a 16-3 under run comes to an end for the Texans as that game went over. At least everyone who got there won, except the people that got there late with the 42s in that game. A sleep inducer in Pittsburgh. Jets shutting out the Steelers 7-0. A minute left in the third quarter. Not that easy for Drew Aller when he's not going against four string guys. Howard is 10 of 15 with two picks. He might be the odd man out in Pittsburgh. I can't imagine they keep four quarterbacks. Geno Smith took the Jets right down the field, and that's been the only touchdown in the game. Klubnik came in and was okay as well. So 7-0 Jets in the fourth quarter. And the Panthers lead Jacksonville 17-6 approaching halftime in that one. Bryce Young, 5 of 6. In the game, Pickett, 5 of 11. And Jacksonville can't do much offensively after they had a good showing against the Saints last week. You're never out of the game in play at Will Hill. Jets, 5.5 in play, 17.5 the total. Carolina Lane, 9.5, 40.5 the total in play. They're ready to go in Denver. What a run this has been for the Broncos and Sean Payton. They have won and covered 8 in a row in the preseason. We were on the air live last week when they pummeled Atlanta. They're averaging 32 a game in that stretch. The only reason Atlanta scored last week was because Denver turned it over deep in their own territory. Knicks will start, so you got to like that rotation with Nick Stidham and Ellinger. The starters will go for Green Bay. Love will start. Denver up to 6.5 and 40.5 in this game, ready to kick. Only 3 games tonight in the preseason. And Green Bay looked terrible last week in the loss against Pittsburgh. So Peyton cares. 1 and covered 8 in a row. And that incredible stat we gave out last week that the team that wins the game, last 42 of Denver preseason games, 41-1 ATS as well, from the amazing but true category with that one. A plethora of games tomorrow morning, 9 a.m. Detroit and Washington. Dobbs will start for Detroit. Washington will go with the starters. Mariota's out. Hartman played well in the win last week. He'll go behind Daniels. Detroit down to 136.5 the total. Detroit's lost 12 of their last 14 preseason games. Browns 2.5 against the Bills, 36.5 the total. Sanders will start. Watson behind him. Then Gabriel. Starters will not go for Buffalo. And Cleveland was pathetic last week, even though he got a quarterback battle at the 1-2 spot. Chicago had a ton of injuries on the defense. Case Keenum looked like Joe Namath. And Badgett lit him up pretty good as well. Browns were routed in the second half of that game after leading 10-0. Watson was okay, not awesome like Monken said, but Monken wants him to win the job and start week one at Jacksonville. Colts 3.5 against Atlanta. Atlanta was awful last week. No Tua, no Penix. It's going to be Cooper Rush and then Jack Strand, the kid from Minnesota. What is it, Mankato State, Moorhead, whatever it is. Good luck with that. Riley Leonard will start with the Colts. Richardson behind him. Quarterback battle to back up Danny Dimes. They moved the ball at will last week against the Patriots. I had over 400 yards, minus 4 in the turnover differential. 3 turnovers deep in New England territory, 1 at the 1-yard line. 36.5 the total. Vikings 3.5 against Baltimore. 36.5 the total. McCarthy will start for Minnesota. Murray wins the job. I don't know if McCarthy's going to make the team. I think Wentz will be the backup. It didn't work out last week. They did win the game. 4-point move in the total to the over, but it was a 13-10 final with the Vikings and the Giants. Fagnoni was excellent for Baltimore last week, the kid from UConn, as they pummeled Philadelphia. First downs before the final drive of the game were 30-2, and the yards were 400 to 150. It's ridiculous what Baltimore did to Philly. Now they're catching 3.5 in Minnesota, another early game. Rams have covered 7 in a row in the preseason. They're catching 1.5 against the Saints. You got Bennett and then Simpson, who was awesome in the win last week. Rattler will start for New Orleans, 37.5 the total. Giants 3 at Miami. Dart, then Winston. Harbaugh, 47-18, straight up career in the preseason. Of course, lost last week in his Giants debut. He was so good in Baltimore. 36.5 the total in that one. Eagles 1.5 at New England, 36.5 the total. Bears 1-36 against Cincinnati. Bajan's hurt. He will not go, so it's a ton of Case Keenum. That total seems low, considering you got Keenum, and then you can go Burrow, Flacco, Josh Johnson for the Bengals with their quarterback rotation, although they played a 16-14 game against Detroit last week. Detroit with the backdoor cover. Kansas City lost 6 straight in the preseason. No Mahomes. Baker Mayfield and the starters will go for Tampa. That's why we've seen the move. Tampa up to 5.5, 37.5 the total in that game. Dallas and Arizona, your late game. Arizona is 1. A 37.5 the total. Minshew will start for Arizona. No Beck for Arizona. Dallas beat Seattle 17-7 last week on the road. They were on a 2-18 run on the road going back. But that was a win last week. Drew Lock scored on the first drive. Seattle did nothing the rest of the game. There's a battle to back up Dak with Milton. And I'm blanking on the other name, on the guy in Dallas to back up Dak. Sunday Night Football on Fox. Titans 4.5 against Seattle. Why would the champs care? Locke and Milroe will go for Seattle. 37.5 the total. Cam Ward will start, and then you have Trubisky and Will Levis fighting to back up Ward. They won and covered against San Francisco, but the offense did not look good in the win against San Francisco, 19-13. So hope to see more out of Cam Ward. Salah, 11-3 career in the preseason. There you go with all your numbers, and it's going to be a fun year. Wide open in the AFC. A lot of quarterbacks under pressure. Lamar Jackson, will he ever win a Super Bowl? Dak You know, we talked to a Cowboys fan today. They're the only team in the NFC that hasn't made a conference title game in the last 30 years. How about that? That's embarrassing. Can Dak get the Cowboys over the hump? A lot of pressure on Hurts. Mannion, new OC. Can't blame A.J. Brown anymore. What will the offense look like in Philly? Herbert, 0-3 career in the postseason. Now he has a great OC in McDaniel. Can they do something? And their win total is 9.5. A lot of pressure on Kyler Murray, former number one overall pick. Only played in one playoff game in his career. A lot of pressure on Stroud. They're crazy if they give him an extension. That would be 4 for $220 million. 7 turnovers in the 2 playoff games last year. And a lot of pressure on Jordan Love and the Packers also. Let's see how they do. And they're underway in Denver. Packers have the ball, 4th and 1. Halftime in Jacksonville, 20-6 Carolina. 11 minutes left. Jets lead Pittsburgh 7-0. Baseball, already a final. A day game in Milwaukee. It was the Miz against Sale. The total got as low as 5.5 and the under 1. 2-1 Brewers. Milwaukee, the first team to get to 80 wins. They're on pace for 100 wins. Good win for the Brew Crew. A back-and-forth game in Philly. St. Louis and the Phillies tied at 5. Baez went deep for St. Louis in that one. Phillies have won 6 in a row, scored 32 runs during this stretch. Schlittler and the Yankees off to a good start. They lead the Blue Jays 3-1 in the 6th. New York starting a 10-game road trip, 20 games in a row. They haven't scored in the first inning. They had lost their last 4 games, started by Cam. Jays have won 14-21, and anybody's in this now. And look for the updated odds once the games end tonight. Who's going to be the 6th seed and the yes-no playoff odds as well? It's a mess in the American League that 6 teams are within a game and a half of one another, something like that. And the odds are Minnesota was the short shot at plus 450 to get the 6th seed coming into the night. So see if the Yankees can keep it going. Washington leads Miami 1-0 in the 7th. A back-and-forth in Boston. Sonny Gray has been so good. He didn't have it tonight. A good angle was Devers going back to Fenway. He hit a home run and has a couple hits, but it's 6-4 Boston the 6th. Gray 2-0 with an ERA under 1 in August. He'd be the second 16-game winner in baseball if Boston's able to have this hold up. Fastball, Freddie doesn't have it again. Baltimore leads Tampa 5-3 in the 8th. Freddie, last 12 starts, 1-6 with an ERA of 7 since they acquired him in Tampa, 0-1 with an ERA of 7. That has not worked out. Rodgers have been good for Baltimore. Mets all over the White Sox, 4-0 in the 5th. A great pitching matchup in KC. Cameron against Melton. 4 of the top 5 pitchers in ERA were on the hill tonight. Cameron for Kansas City, 4 of the last 5 games has allowed a 1 run or fewer. He's been awesome. And it's 1-0 Kansas City in the 5th. 5.5 the in-play total in that one. Houston has not been able to take advantage of this easy spot on their schedule. They are 21-22 against the AL West. They are scoreless in the 4th against the A's. They just lost 2 out of 3 at home to the Angels. And after this series against the A's, 6 against the Yankees and the Mets, and then 13 in a row against teams with a winning record. Who wants this division, if anybody? Texas and the Angels, no score in the bottom of the 4th as well. Cleveland and Colorado tied at 1 in the 3rd. That's Gordon for Colorado. They've lost 15 of his last 17 appearances. Twins are in San Diego. Both teams are the 6th seed right now and the 3rd wild card in both leagues. Padres are $1.15. Rodriguez and the Diamondbacks are $1.50 against the Reds. Arizona's 19-6 when Rodriguez starts. And the Cubbies start a road trip in Seattle. $1.58 the total, and Anderson goes for Seattle tomorrow. The hotshot phenom, who was 10-1 in 18 starts with an ERA of 1 in Double A. How about those numbers? I'd like to see what his strikeout prop is tomorrow. He is favored against the Cubbies. 7.5 the total in that one, and all the overnights are up in Major League Baseball. As I mentioned earlier, the Premier League is underway. And all the games are up. Check out all the futures at Will Hill. Arsenal beat Coventry 3-0 today. For more, we welcome in the Butcher, the Meat Man, Steve Wiss, at Meat Man Soccer on X. And there's a lot of great props here and a great menu up at Will Hill. Relegation, points, head-to-head, top 5, top 10. Who's going to win it? Exacta, most goals, most assists, all that's up there. And for some picks, we caught up to preview the Premier League and asked Steve his couple thoughts. Take it away, Butcher.
13: Hey, guys. Yeah, what I had to do, I needed a week to sort of mentally decompress. I didn't go on vacation anywhere, but I just kind of was getting out there, played a bit of golf, played a bit of cricket, and it was a mental grind, was the World Cup. I mean, I tend to prefer to go on my vacations in the winter over here in the UK, get a bit of sun on me, because we never get any sun in the winter. It's been a really good summer here so far. But yeah, it kind of ground me down, but give me a week or 10 days, and I sort of mentally recharge, and I'm back on the horse.
14: And a great job last week.
15: Oh, yeah.
14: And now to prepare the Prem. You can actually find 16-1 on this at DraftKings. I like this exact finish, 1-2 in the Prem. The defending champs already started with a win 3-0. State your case for the exact 1-2 here.
13: Yeah, I just want to make a quick point about any of the futures I give out now. Not all the markets will be up because it's only about an hour since the Arsenal match finished. So you might have to wait until, say, maybe 12 more hours. But yeah, you can get 16-1 on this. Arsenal, for me, are going to win the Premier League. And look, that's a pretty obvious thing to say. I don't think I've seen many people suggest any other teams can win it. They just look really solid all-round team. You know, they're plus 125 heading into the season. Nothing wrong with that bet at all. But I was looking for a bit of value, so I'm looking for the exact finish. First Arsenal, second Chelsea. And, you know, Chelsea, I think, have got a lot in their favour this season. Number one, they're not going to be playing European soccer in the midweeks. And that's really a massive advantage for especially teams that have got huge resources like Chelsea have. They've got a manager in now, Xabi Alonso, who this time last year, he became the Real Madrid manager. He was seen as maybe the next best manager in the whole of the world. Didn't work out for him at Real Madrid. Doesn't mean he's suddenly bad in the space of 12 months. So I think they've got the right manager. I like some of the signings they've made. They can focus on the Premier League every single week. No distractions until the FA Cup comes around, really. So I think Chelsea could be the team, if there's anyone that challenges Arsenal. I don't think they'll get close to them. Arsenal win by 10 points or more, in my opinion.
14: Ooh.
13: But Chelsea may well be the team that finished second. And you know, say 16-1 on that exact finish looks a good bit of value in this Premier League title race.
15: By the way, can you find a market like that? Can you find Team X to win by so many points?
13: Ooh, possibly, if you really shop around. But it's not something that's that widespread, okay. If you know what I mean, Mitch.
14: Unmitigated disaster last year for Tottenham. They were looking at relegation till they won a couple matches late in the season. You think they bounce back in a big way?
13: I think they can do exactly the same what Manchester United did last season. Man United went from 16th to 3rd, and Tottenham could do something similar. I just need them to finish in the top 5 here at plus 137. Similar to Chelsea, they've got one big advantage. They're not playing in European soccer in the midweeks. They're going to fully focus on the weekends in the Premier League. The manager, Roberto De Zerbi, he can divide opinion a little bit, but he is, you know, when seasons have been going well under this manager, where he's been at, you know, he put Marseille into second place in France. He's been good at Brighton before. He's got goals in them. I really like some of the signings that Tottenham have done as well. I think they've learned their lesson from last season being so bad and nearly going down. And that was their lucky escape. And I think they'll kick on from that and have a massive, massive improvement this season. I want to bet on teams in the top 5 rather than top 4. And I'll tell you why. Because I know what's going to happen come February, March time. The coefficient of the Premier League is going to make it so the top 5 will all get in the Champions League. So it's no difference between 4th and 5th probably. So I'm going to be betting in the top 5 market if I'm interested in teams in that end of the table.
14: Okay, so a great season and a comeback by Man U, but you think they take a step back. What do you want to do with their points total? 69.5.
13: Yeah, under 69.5 for me. I mean, they got 71 points last season. This is only, what, 1.5 below that. I just don't see how they're as good. They've now got to balance the Premier League with the Champions League. And look, the English teams have been doing really well in Europe. And there's a good chance Manchester United could make at least, say, the last 32, even the quarterfinals of that competition. And that will distract them. And the other thing for Manchester United, unless they're involved in like a title battle, which is very, very unlikely in my opinion, they're not going to need to get to 70 points to get in the Champions League, probably. That top 5 spot, you're probably only going to need 62 to 65 points. So I actually think they might drop out of the top 5 anyway. But a good bet here. You can get the points totals for all the teams. I really like this under 69.5 at minus 125 for Man United. They don't even have to be like that much worse. just a little bit worse, and we'll cash this bet.
14: Okay. Howland is $1.30 to have the most goals, -130. So you're not giving that out. Who's the selection to have the most goals, top goal scorer in the Premier League, Meatman?
13: I've just got a feeling, and I hope it doesn't happen, that Erling Haaland might get injured at some point this season and miss

0: he's guaranteed time on the field. And I think if there's someone that can, maybe you can make a case for two or three players if Haaland doesn't get it, but João Pedro, this Brazilian, also he wasn't included in the Brazil World Cup squad. He's got a point to prove. He's fresh. He's had the whole summer off. He's ready and raring to go. 16-1 is too big on this Chelsea main striker.
1: Good angle, because if Haaland does get hurt, I like what you said. What do you have, 15 you said last week? If he gets 5, 6, 7 more, he'll be in the mix. Now, the last couple of years, Haaland had 27. Salah had 29 2 years ago. But then Haaland again, 27, 36, which is insane. But a lot of years before that, the leader was at 23 or 22 goals. To your point right there, Meat Man, if Haaland, something happens there, the winner of this market, you're looking at like 22, 23, could probably take this thing down then.
0: Yeah, 25 definitely would. And it just feels like the year maybe Haaland can be opposed. Manchester City might not be as good anyway. So even when he is on the field, he might not be quite as strong. Don't be put off by just looking at that mark and thinking Haaland's an automatic. If you like someone in the market, even at, say, 33-1 or above, have a go at it, because this could be the season you get a surprise winner.
2: How about most assists? Cole Palmer, 10-1.
0: Well, if I've gone João Pedro to score the most goals, someone's got to assist in those goals. So Cole Palmer for me at 10-1. He only actually had one assist last year. That's not great form, is it, heading into this one? But everything went wrong for Cole Palmer last season. He had injuries, he was in bad form, and etc. Before that, he had 8 assists and 11 assists. And I think now his clear role in this team is to provide goals rather than score them. He still will score some goals, but I feel like in this current Chelsea system, they're going to utilise him even more as a playmaker, as we call it here. And if he stays fit again, he wasn't in the England World Cup squad this summer, he's got a point to prove, he's going to be fresh and raring to go. And Cole Palmer has got brilliant vision. He's got the technical attributes to set up all these Chelsea attackers for goals. 10-1. I'm willing to oppose Bruno Fernandes at Man United in this market.
1: Very good. Okay, so then a team you think this year is worth a bet to get relegated would be who? Which club?
0: Fulham for me, plus 500. They've lost the manager, Marco Silva, and I think he was the main reason that they really have kind of overachieved in the last few seasons, Fulham, always around the mid-table mark, and Silva was a big reason for that. They brought in a manager, Arbeloa, who he was in charge of Real Madrid for the second half of last season. That didn't really end too well. I mean, it just feels like an unproven appointment in the Premier League. A lot of question marks about Fulham. They've lost some players as well. Harry Wilson, my own club Leeds, brought him on a free transfer. So there's some questionable transfer deals. I personally think Coventry and Ipswich could be okay of the newly promoted teams. Hull City will finish bottom for me, but the other two might be competitive. I mean, Coventry have only lost 3-0 tonight against Arsenal. It's better than losing 5 or 6. So Fulham, for me, are worth a bet here at plus 500 to go down. It just looks too big. I'd personally have this about plus 250.
2: Hull City, $7 to be relegated is incredible. How about next manager to leave? Good prop here. Interesting.
0: I think Sunderland might get relegated as well, guys. But I'm not going to bet on them at plus 300. It just feels about the right odds. So I'm going to have a stab on their manager, Regis Labrie, to be the next manager to leave at 16-1. You could get this before the match is kicked off today. He was actually under pressure in the summer, believe it or not, despite having an excellent season for Sunderland last year. There was talk in the local media that his job is under pressure. And sometimes clubs want to do that when they feel like they've had a good season, but we can do better and get a new manager in. So if they do start badly, I don't think they'll waste any time sacking this manager. So it's one of those where, if I'm right about Sunderland, the better angle, the better value angle at 16-1 could be just take the manager to be the next man to leave if they get a bad start. But I think Sunderland are definitely in relegation trouble this season as well.
2: That's the Meat Man, Steve Wiss. Premier League underway. 4 matches tomorrow. And the menu's incredible at Will Hill. Exact finish. 1-2. 1-2-3. Top 5. Top 10. Who's going to get relegated? You can bet all 3 teams the exact order to get relegated. Yes, no, to stay up. Who's Haaland is minus $2 at Caesars to score the most goals of the season. How about that price? And Pedro 14-1 at Will Hill Caesars, if you want to bet that. The best soccer menu out there, Will Hill and Caesars, incredible. Most sports books don't even offer League One, League Two.

0: They have every match and every match in play as well. So start your mornings off and weekends off right at 7 a.m. Have some coffee and get ready with all the in play and all the action. And Meatman went 4-0-1 last week. He likes Bristol City under again. That's a championship league. He likes Fleetwood Town, League Two, to win. He likes Nottingham Forest Premier League team under 2.5. He likes Chelsea to beat Fulham. Some of his picks for the weekend in soccer. So great to have it back now that the lower leagues got underway last week and now the Premier League underway, and Arsenal even money to repeat. And you'll love the menu and everything up at Will Hill with what they offer with the soccer. Take advantage of that and get creative. Come on down to the Palms or any William Hill spot. The Pro Pick'em Contest. 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And the Aces take on Toronto tomorrow. 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Goes in less than 5 seconds. Odds boost, quick picks, cash outs, same game parlays, fire bets, in-play parlays. The home of betting, William Hill. We'll give you the updated in-play in the NFL and MLB and what's left on the schedule. And a great story that's never been told before. In 1992, a sportsbook writer walked out the side door of the Stardust with $500,000. Robert Walker was his manager. He'll tell the story coming up next on ESPN Radio.
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7: 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Baez is one of the Cardinals' top prospects, and he made his Major League debut on Saturday, August 15th, a day he will never forget. This will be the day he became the first player in Major League Baseball history to hit 3 home runs in his MLB debut. And he did it in his first 3 at-bats. And the first homer came on the first pitch. Baez is the 8th player in baseball's modern era since 1900 to hit multiple homers in his regular season MLB debut, and the 3rd this season. The Cardinals, who normally are a very competitive team, have had a very underwhelming season, hovering around .500. But on this Saturday, August 15th, it was all about the debut of Joshua Baez that did not disappoint.
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0: 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Pittsburgh can't do a damn thing on offense. They're going to punt the ball back and wave the flag. Jet, this is awesome. Still in play up, 9.5, 10.5 the total. Good job, traders and everyone at Will Hill. You want to get nuts? Steelers 15-1 to come back and win. Carolina leads Jacksonville 20-6, 8 minutes left in the third. Carolina lane 16.5 in play. And Jordan Love and the Packers went right down the field. Bo Nix and Denver answered 7-7. 5 minutes left in the first quarter. Denver 5.5 in play, 48.5 the total. Denver's won and covered 8 in a row in the preseason. Other trends: Atlanta 5-26 run ATS in the preseason. Carolina 1-9. Bears 11-2 ATS run. Chiefs have lost 6 in a row. Rams have covered 7 in a row. Browns 0-7-1 ATS run at home. Dallas 7 straight overs at home. Detroit 2-12 straight up run. Tennessee 8-2 under run at home. Philly 1-8 ATS at home. Seattle 1-6 straight up run on the road. Major League Baseball. 5-5 bottom of the ninth, St. Louis and Philly. Yankees lead the Blue Jays 3-1 in the eighth. Miami is tied up Washington 1-1 in the eighth. Red Sox still lead the Giants 6-4 in the eighth. You think the Giants can have a miraculous comeback? 14-1 in play. 10.5 the total. Big four spot by the White Sox. They have tied the Mets. Royals lead Detroit 2-0 in the sixth. Astros lead the A's 1-0 in the fifth. And Cleveland leads Colorado 3-1 in the fourth as well. Twins, Padres coming up in 5 minutes. Padres $1.28 the total. Arizona's $1.50 at home against Cincinnati. 8.5 the total. Pick 'em. Cubs in Seattle, 8 the total. Dodgers and Yamamoto, 240 against Bubba Chandler and the Pirates. And the overnights are up tomorrow as well. And look for all the futures. Alvarez, Triple Crown, MVP stuff. Who's going to get the sixth seed? This is a great prop, too, that they offer. How many wins will the American League West winner have? 82.5 was the last number, which I don't think that's going to go over. You can bet that, too, and that's always updated. Do a great job at Will Hill. You can email ftm@vsin.com. ftm@vsin.com. If you've lived here a long time or you have some great stories to share, the Tupac shooting, Bite Night with Tyson Holyfield. All hell broke loose. The shootings. People throwing chips in the air like Sharon Stone in Casino. Fan Man. Any great stories you might have? The night the lights went out at Sam Boyd, Wisconsin, and UNLV. But this one, if you Google or search any list, top five Vegas heists, this is up there. And I think this is the only example where the guy was never caught. And in 1992, after a Monday night football game in September, Bill Brennan was the cashier ticket writer. He would bring the money in charge, supposed to take that haul that night after they were closing, take it back to the cage and drop it off. He walked out the side door with over $500,000 cash and chips and was never seen or heard from again. Went on the FBI's most wanted list. Robert Walker has been a Nevada bookmaker for over 20 years. And I asked him through text message, did you ever hear of the guy? He goes, sure. I was his supervisor. It haunts me to this day. So we had him on earlier in the week. And before he got into that story, he said when he worked at Fremont as a ticket writer, the first day on the job, he was robbed. Here's a little bit of that interview with Robert Walker.
14: My first day?
15: Yeah, didn't something crazy happen?
14: Unfortunately, everywhere I went, my first day working as a ticket writer for the Fremont and the Boyd Gaming was, I think it was 1986, I was robbed of $11,000. And I finished my shift, and then they suspended me shortly thereafter because they didn't know if I was involved or not. So it was my first chance to take a lie detector test. So that was good times.
0: Oh, my God.
15: Wow.
0: So you have to prove your innocence. If they think it's an inside job?
14: They didn't know, right? Because they just thought nobody could be that stupid, right? But what saved me was it was my first day on the job, and I probably shouldn't have been writing tickets at that point. So that's really the only thing that saved me. So I remember telling them that, hey, if this is going to cost me the ability to move up, then just fire me now. That was the talk of a 25-year-old. I wouldn't have said that today.
15: Wow.
0: That's aggressive.
15: So what, it's your first day, you're writing tickets, guy comes up gunpoint? He says, give me what you got in the
14: tail. How'd
15: it work? No, okay.
14: Yeah, I wish it was gunpoint because that would be more dramatic. No, he asked me a series of questions about Reg 6A back then. When do we have to fill out the logs? When do we have... So at some point I turned around and walked down the aisle to talk to our supervisor, who at that point was Kenny White, and Jeff Garrett was the manager. And he just reached over the counter, stole the hundreds, and then took off. I actually took off after him, but then I remembered I still had money in there. So, so that was that, and they caught the guy. I mean, so eventually they caught the guy. It was pretty, I guess it's one way that everybody in the company knew who I was right off the bat, which was the upside.
15: Yeah.
0: Yeah. Oh, that's awesome. How about this, before we get to the story that's never been told before at the Stardust in 1992, Bite Night. And if you could set up the first Tyson Holyfield fight when you were at the Mirage for 12 years and also at the Stardust and a bookmaker for over two decades. You're telling me Tyson gets out of prison and he's going against Holyfield, but Holyfield was such a big dog that he won and knocked him out in the 11th round. You guys got killed on that fight?
14: Yeah, so that's when I got to the Mirage in October of 96, and that fight I think was in November of 96. And the damage had been done. We were taking plus 12 to 1, 15 to 1 on Holyfield before I got there, which is not to say that I didn't make matters worse, right, when I got there, because it was such a poorly booked event that we were basically going to break even or lose. What we did was $1.4 million.
15: Holyfield was that big of a dog in the fight?
0: Can you explain that? Because he at that time, he had lost, I think, three of his last six fights. But still, it's a guy who'd only had one fight out of prison. It shows you the Tyson hype, though.
14: Yeah, so I think it was that, and also the fact that Holyfield, I think he was 3-3 in his last six fights. He had some actual medical conditions, too, or problems as well. So, but when I got to the Mirage, I think we were about 15-1, and the money that we were able to finally take back on Tyson was that 7-8 to 1, but that was just people arbitraging, right? They had taken the probably 12-13 to 1, so you couldn't take it all back at 8 to 1 when you took, it was just a bad position. And we were just actually at the very end, we were just rooting it for it to go the distance, because Holyfield by knockout was our worst case scenario, and of course that's what happened.
15: Yeah. Well,
0: how did you adjust and then plan for the second fight in June of 1997?
14: I can't remember what we opened the map, but obviously it was a much lower, I want to say somewhere in that 3-4 range, but I don't remember. Tyson was still a pretty decent favorite. And I remember that fight specifically because I was on the phone narrating it to our president back then, Bobby Baldwin. And I remember saying, I think he bit him. I wasn't sure because I couldn't tell from the first look. But that fight we did just so much better. We only lost 300,000 on that fight. So
15: way better.
14: That was, yeah. And so here's the funny part is we were not linked up to the MGM Grand at that time. And that's where the first fight was at, I believe. And had we been at the MGM Grand, I don't think I would have made it out of that because we lost 1.4 million. I'm sure the MGM Grand just got annihilated on top of that. So it was ugly all the way around.
15: Yeah. Probably not a good feeling when you were watching either one of those unfold, by the way. Like, Tyson's in trouble in both of them.
14: Yeah. No, it was as bad as it could get, that first fight. The second fight, you know, like I said, we it was just a little bit better because we weren't as lopsided on it, but it still was bad. Most of the time, when the fight's in Vegas, we need the favorite to win. I mean, yeah. That's – or if it's a big fight. Otherwise, we need the dog to win when it's not. So
15: I'm sorry to cut you off, Robert. Who's the comparison in recent years? To Paulie's point, the hype on Tyson, my God, that number's insane. It'd be Tiger, right? Like, coming back, books could post him 50-1 in any of these, they'll take action on him.
14: Yeah, I don't know that. That was definitely at the heyday of boxing. I don't know. And the other thing about boxing, because it's such an event, especially when it's in Nevada, that you take a lot more money on it than you normally would. It's kind of every big heavyweight match like that is similar to a Super Bowl, where you'll take a lot larger wagers than you normally do. People will bet a lot more than they normally do. And it was, like I said, it was just ugly. If I could go back in time, I definitely would have opened it a lot lower.
0: Robert Walker, thoughts on what it was like back in the day, and if you were involved with Bite Night, what it was like on the strip and in the suing and chaos with the gunshots, lights going out, flipping over tables, stealing chips, all that, and the mayhem. And I know JT the Brick has a chapter on it in his book. He was working that night in a sports book, also with the chaos. But I think Tyson was 40-1, something like that with his record. And Holyfield had three losses, and the guy's like a 7-8-1 dog. And it shows you that they got carried out on that fight, what happened in the first one. And then Bite Night in the second fight, when all hell broke loose. The story that he told, my apologies, I sent the wrong one over. But with Bill in 92, he had been playing games with security and the eye in the sky. He'd give them the middle finger. He'd moon them, like to see if they were paying attention. Up to this point. And as the story goes, he had found a new friend. A pro bettor was like a shady character, though. And one manager at the Stardust is like, I don't like that crowd he's hanging with. I don't know. I don't like this new crowd he's with. And then one day in September of 1992, quiet guy, I think 6 months ago was before had been demoted, and just walked out the side door with $500,000 in cash and chips and was never heard from again. The only time that's happened, Robert says he thinks he's buried at the bottom of Lake Mead. Thinks probably the person who put him up to it robbed him and killed him. I also can't, because half of it was chips. So he either had to sell them for pennies on a dollar because he couldn't cash them in, that you thought you're on the FBI's most wanted list. Is $300,000 enough for you to disappear forever? Who knows? Maybe he made it. I can't imagine. But also that he's not on the list anymore. But what a story that they went to his apartment. He's gone. The cat's gone. It's cleared out. Only for some literature that says how to change your identity and stuff like that back in the glory days at the Dust. And this is before apps and everything, where every bet's made at the counter, and he was in charge of the whole hall that night and just walked out the side. How does security not see him? How is he not on camera, or he just walks out in the side door with $500,000? Incredible. And one time they couldn't catch him and got away with it. What a story. So many great stories like that over the years. And I'm leaving a lot out because, again, I've only lived here since 2000. But even the Bellagio bandit who walked up like Iron Man, the guys who had the pig mask on at the Bellagio with the watches, guy who left the car running and they took the keys and threw him at valet. Oh, so much good stuff. If you lived here for a long time and you bet in the racket, you can email ftm@vsin.com. Thanks to the crew. Thanks to James. Thanks to Robert Walker. Also, the Meat Man. Good luck. Premier League back tomorrow. 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
11: Roster moves ongoing in the NBA. I'm Q Myers. Klay Thompson plans to sign a two-year, nearly $13 million deal with the Heat after clearing waivers following his contract buyout from the Mavericks. The deal includes a player option in the second season, according to sources. Thompson was due to make $17.5 million in the final season of his contract with the Mavs, who announced his buyout Friday afternoon. With Thompson off the board to Miami, six-time NBA All-Star DeMar DeRozan has agreed to sign with the Nuggets on a one-year $3.9 million deal. DeRozan landed on the Nuggets after speaking to Miami, Washington, and New Orleans during free agency, choosing a significant role in Denver and a chance to compete in the West. In the NFL, Nick Chubb, former four-time Pro Bowl running back, announced his retirement from the league at the age of 30 after eight seasons. He made this announcement by way of social media. Seattle Seahawks wide receiver Jake Bobo went down Friday with what appears to be a serious knee injury, according to his head coach Mike McDonald. Bobo was hurt during Seattle's joint practice against Tennessee while being taken to the ground near the sideline. His right knee was examined before he was carted off the field. In the WNBA, the Lynx, they topped the Mystics 94-84. Olivia Miles had 24 points, 7 assists, and 3 steals on the night. While the Sky, they defeated the Valkyries 73-70. Natasha Cloud had 17 for the Sky, while Veronica Burton chipped in 11 for Golden State. For more scores and analysis, check out ESPN.com and the all-new ESPN app. Coming up, game night with Adam Kaufman and me, Q Myers, here on ESPN Radio and the all-new ESPN app.
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7: Off the field. Also, the Ravens said on Friday they are aware of Rashad Bateman's arrest in June in Georgia regarding an alleged domestic violence incident and have been in contact with their receiver. The Ravens have informed the NFL, and league spokesperson Brian McCarthy said the case is under review for the personal conduct policy. In the WNBA, the Lynx, they topped the Mystics 94-84. Olivia Miles continues with her incredible rookie year, 24 points, 7 assists, and 3 steals on the night. The Sky, they defeated the Valkyries 73-70. Natasha Cloud had 17 for the Sky, while Veronica Burton had 11 points for Golden State. And in the NBA, Klay Thompson plans to sign a 2-year, nearly $13 million deal with the Miami Heat after clearing waivers following his contract buyout from the Mavericks. For more scores and analysis, check out ESPN.com and the all-new ESPN app. Coming up on Game Night with Adam Kaufman and me, Q Myers, here on ESPN Radio.
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0: The Dream are a good team. I really like them. They have a lot of talent. Obviously, they acquired Angel Reese as well. But they have some really good talent. They fight till the end. There is no quitting that team. But they do need to do exactly what Mia O'Brien just said. They need to win a big game.
1: It's funny what makes all of this feel so kind of wide open. And I know, obviously, the Lynx throughout this season have just been an absolute class of their own. That continues to be the case. They've won 9 out of 10, 6 in a row. We talked about it earlier, the big win tonight, 31-7, all of that. But you have got the Fever, the Dream, the Liberty, the Mystics, all of these teams, which are slated, they're slotted in the 4-7 range in the standings. They have all won 7 out of 10. They are all playing really solid basketball right now. The team that I was really curious to hear from Mia about, and obviously she hit there, I think it was maybe tier 4, was the Dallas Wings sitting there, you know, hanging on in that final playoff spot. Now, they're not in jeopardy of falling out. The Fire are 5 games behind them. Obviously, we're running out of season here. And 21-16 on the surface is not bad, but you consider how much better this team was earlier in the year. It's dropped 7 out of 10. Losing FUD is certainly a problem. Yes, Beckers has woken up a little bit, although she's coming off that dud going head-to-head with Clark last night. She did enough. I mean, they won, but it wasn't a particularly good game. Awful shooting night. We're just seeing a little bit of, maybe a lot of inconsistency out of this team. And so that's the one that I would like to see. Not that I view Dallas as a team that's going to win a title, but I'd like to see them climb back toward the middle of the playoff hunt.
0: Yeah, they were playing really well early in the season. Now, not so much. It's ESPN Radio.
2: 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Titans quarterback Cam Ward is going into his second season as a starter, so how much pressure is on him to take a big leap forward, and will he actually be able to do it? 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